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I was lost in sin and I kept wondering if someone really cared. 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

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The countdown is determined by your favorites list. 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

0: How do you do? There are many stories of mothers who have made great sacrifices for their children, but there are few examples of mothers-in-law who do the same. Well, the following story tells of a woman who never gave up on her son-in-law, even though he seemed beyond reach. She stood in the gap for him until his heart and mind and life were unshackled.
1: Mom, I'm really scared.
2: Well, what happened?
1: Bob's gone crazy. He says he's going to burn the house down and kill himself. I think he means it.
2: Oh, Susie.
1: I was so scared, I had to get away. So I told him I was coming over to check on you.
2: Can you see what he's doing from here?
1: No, but he was packing when I got home.
2: Is he drinking?
1: Nonstop. The divorce papers were served today, and he just exploded after I came home. I've never seen him like that.
2: Well, let me call the pastor. Maybe we can reason with him.
1: You can't go over there, Mom. He has a gun, and he's really upset.
0: This is Unshackled, dramatic true life stories that proclaim the good news, produced in Chicago by Pacific Garden Mission. Hide and seek is more than a children's game. It's something we do when we hide from the truth of what we really are, the consequences of what we've done. And we seek a way to start over. Since 1877, Pacific Garden Mission has been helping people start over, giving them food, clothing, and shelter, medical and dental care, and a chance to think about their lives. Everything is provided by the generous gifts of friends and listeners. Pastors and counselors speak the truth in love, the truth that sets them free. And those who receive the gift of new life find the greatest hiding place of all with the one who came to seek and to save them. He hides their guilt and shame and changes everything, as this story demonstrates. And now for broadcast around the earth, here's program number 2570 in the series Unshackled, the program that makes you face yourself and think.
1: It won't do any good to talk to him, Pastor Larry. Not when he's like this.
3: Does he have a history of violence?
1: Only when he's drinking, but lately that's all the time. I just couldn't take any more, so I filed for divorce.
2: I've been praying for him for years.
1: He won't change because he doesn't want to change.
2: God can do anything, Susie. I made a covenant with God 2 years ago that if he would wake me up, I'd be on my knees every night at 2 a.m. praying for Bob.
1: And you actually do that?
2: Yes. Every time God wakes me up.
1: He's gotten worse, Mom.
2: But you don't know what God is doing. I read in the Bible that while man is sleeping, God speaks to his heart and keeps his soul from perishing.
3: Do you remember the reference, Lorraine?
2: The book of Job. Chapter 33, mm-hmm. Verses 14 to 18. I took it to heart.
1: Oh, God, no. He's killed himself.
2: Don't go over there, Susie.
1: I've got to, Mom.
3: No, your mother's right, Susie. Call the police and let them handle this.
0: The man in our story joined the wrong crowd when he was 16 and took pride in being able to hold his liquor. By 19, he was drinking every day and on his way to being a full-blown alcoholic. This is the true story of the consequences he brought upon himself and the one who wouldn't give up on him. It's the true story of Bob Short, right now on Unshackled.
2: I still remember the first time I met Bob Short. He came to our door in 1962 and asked for Susie, our 16-year-old daughter. They had been friends for several years and began dating during her junior year of high school.
4: How are you, Mrs. Lawley?
2: Oh, I'm fine, Bob. You can call me Toppy. Susie will be here in a minute.
4: It's such a nice day, I put the top down on the car.
2: You two make quite a picture driving around.
4: Oh, because of the red hair?
2: Yes. You could pass for relatives. Do your parents enjoy living in the country?
4: Yes, ma'am, but I don't. Sometimes weeks pass before I see my friends.
2: At least there aren't as many bad influences in the country.
4: I don't know about that. You can get into trouble anywhere.
2: You're right. Knowing the Lord is what makes the difference.
4: Yes, ma'am. My mom goes to church, but my dad don't.
2: Susie says you work at the toy factory in town.
4: Yes, ma'am. Been there 5 years, but I'll probably be drafted soon.
5: Oh, hi, Bob. I'm ready to go.
4: You look great. Nice talking to you, Toppy.
2: Don't forget about church tonight, Susie.
5: I won't, Mom. Did you get the third degree?
4: Nah. Besides, I can handle it. What was that about going to church tonight?
5: Family rule. I can have a date when there's a church service, but I have to go to church also.
4: I quit going to church when I was 13. But I'll go with you once.
5: We go every time the doors are open, and I'm tired of it.
4: Yeah, I never got much out of religion. Just like my dad.
5: I'm never gonna make my kids go to church.
2: Although Bob was 6 years older than Susie, he was hardworking and honest and seemed like a nice boy. They became engaged. And a year later, Bob was drafted into the Army and went away to boot camp. As soon as he came home on furlough, they put pressure on us to sign for them to get married. Get married? Oh, Susie, you're so young. Why don't you wait until you graduate? That's only 5 more months.
5: We want to get married now, while Bob's home on furlough.
2: Well, what's the rush?
4: Well, there's a rumor we'll be shipped overseas, Toppy. We want to be married if that happens.
5: Please, Mom.
2: Well, you'll have to promise you'll finish high school if we sign.
5: I promise.
2: Come into the kitchen a minute, Susie. We'll be right back, Bob.
3: No problem.
2: Susie, I smell alcohol on his breath.
5: He just had a few beers with his friends, so what?
2: Well, he knows we don't approve of alcohol. He's not respecting our wishes coming over here like that.
5: I'll talk to him, Mom.
2: Are you going to marry him anyway?
5: Yes, Mom. I love him. We were married in our church on December 28, 1963. 5 days later, Bob went back to Fort Hood, Texas. He was transferred to a school in Fort Knox, close enough that he came home on weekends. I graduated, and Bob finished his school in July, and we moved back to Texas. By then, I was pregnant, and our problems were out of control. I don't see why I can't buy that.
4: I told you, we can't afford it.
5: But I need it when the baby comes.
4: You'll have to make do.
5: I am sick of making do. Why am I always the one making sacrifices?
4: Shut up, Susie. You're always griping.
5: I won't shut up. You can't make me. Oh! How can you hit me? You don't love me.
4: I don't love your nagging.
5: I want out of this marriage.
4: I said shut up.
5: I can't take anymore. When we weren't fighting, we had a lot of fun together. I drank with Bob and his friends on the weekends. Our baby daughter was a redhead just like us. When Bob got out of the Army, we moved back to Illinois, back to the toy factory and our old routine. Over the years, we just ignored going to church. And over the years, we drifted apart. Whenever the family got together, Bob was usually not there. Mother noticed.
2: Debbie's growing so fast.
5: She's such a good kid, too. Never gives us any problems.
2: Where's Bob today?
5: At the track with his buddies.
2: We don't see much of him anymore.
5: He goes his own way, Mom, and does his own thing.
2: I thought maybe it was something I did or said. So I wrote a letter asking forgiveness if I'd offended him.
5: Oh, it's nothing you did, Mom.
2: They never responded. I finally called and asked if he got my letter and wanted to talk about it. He just said that he lived differently from me and he wasn't interested in my kind of life.
5: For sure.
2: I told him I was praying for him.
5: What did he say to that?
2: Not much. He told me to go ahead and pray, but he wasn't going to.
5: He's a good provider, Mom. And he's a good dad, too. Whenever Debbie needs him, he's always there.
2: Oh, but the drinking.
5: I've never seen him drunk. I made that statement many times, and yet his drinking grew worse. We began to live separate lives. I took school trips with our daughter. Bob stayed at the clubs to drink and gamble. But as we grew further apart, we fought more. And the more we fought, the more he drank. I hid the abuse from my family as long as possible. He began taking our daughter to the track with him when she was 15. You guys are late getting back.
4: It's 100 miles, don't forget.
5: That cooler is dirty, Bob. Set it in the sink. Did you let Debbie drink beer?
1: I can smell it on her.
4: Wet blanket time. I knew it.
1: Bob, she's too young. You know I don't want her to drink.
4: I drank with my dad when I was 14. Didn't hurt me none.
1: Go to your room, Debbie.
4: Lay off her.
1: You don't make a drinking buddy out of your teenage daughter.
4: Shut up!
1: I won't shut up. Now, I've had it with you.
4: You've had it? You want to clean up everybody's life? I'll give you something to clean up.
1: Oh, Bob, stop it!

0: Bob and I had been married 18 years when I began bargaining with God. You know the routine. I'll do this, God, if you'll do that. The spiritual teaching I received as a child began to convict me on Sundays when I was home. Our daughter was involved in a youth group at a nearby church, so I got involved in some activities and began attending on Sunday mornings. It was a big church, so I could slip in and out without being noticed. Then when she was 17, I received the kind of phone call every parent dreads. Debbie had been in an accident. She rolled Bob's truck, and I began to pray, "Oh God, let her be all right."
1: In a moment, we'll learn how this accident affected their lives. Throughout the year, Pacific Garden Mission welcomes thousands of homeless people in Chicago. 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
0: Debbie had totaled Bob's truck, but she was not even scratched, and I knew the Lord had protected her. I had to follow through on the prayer and promises I had made to him. The next Sunday, I walked forward after the church service and gave my life to God. I received His peace and power to turn from sin in my life. But the year that followed was the worst in my life. The closer I drew to the Lord, the more difficult Bob became. Our life was a nightmare. Bob's father died, and I went to a lawyer friend to help settle the estate.
2: Well, if you take these papers to Bob and have him sign them, we'll just about have this all wrapped up.
0: Okay, how much do I owe you?
2: Susie, I've heard that Bob has written a few checks that have bounced.
0: I know, Dave, so I'll write you one on my account. I had to get a separate checking account to cover myself.
2: Uh-huh. Is he gambling?
0: Yes. Between that, drinking, and the abuse, I don't know how much more I can take.
2: That bad, huh?
0: The other night I almost killed him. If he had come at me one more time, I would have shot him.
2: Was he drunk?
0: Yes.
2: Susie, you've got to do something, or one of you is going to wake up in jail, and the other one is going to be dead. Either you kill him, or he'll kill you.
0: I've threatened divorce for a long time. I just never followed through.
2: Well, divorce might be for the best.
0: All right. Drop the papers. I don't know how I'll tell Bob.
2: You don't have to. A deputy will serve the papers.
3: Susie?
0: I'm here, Mom.
3: Well, what's wrong, Susie?
0: I'm getting a divorce.
3: Why?
0: I just can't take any more. It's terrible, Mom. Bob has been beating me.
3: Oh, I knew he was drinking more, but you never said anything about abuse.
0: What good would it do? I can't stop him. No one can. He spends all our money. He tears up the house.
3: Oh, Sue, I wish you could wait on God to change him, but...
0: I have a Christian friend who keeps saying that. Stay and pray.
3: It's true.
0: Oh, Mom, you don't know what that's like. I thought after I committed my life to Christ, things would be better. But the more I read the Bible and the more I change, the more we fight. He lets Debbie drink now.
3: I've prayed so much for Bob.
0: Well, I'm through praying. My lawyer's drawing up the papers.
4: We were building a house, and I was there working when the deputy pulled up and handed me the papers. I was so strung out, I didn't even care. I just wanted the fighting to stop. I went home and was packing my clothes and antiques when Susie came home. The deputy brought me the divorce papers, Susie.
0: I can't take it anymore, Bob.
4: Can't we talk about it?
0: There's nothing to talk about.
4: Says you. Almost 20 years together and you want to throw everything away. Fine Christian you are.
0: I just want a life. You're not interested in what I need.
4: What about Debbie? You've destroyed everything. You think you're better than me, don't you? Well, let me tell you, going to church doesn't make you better.
0: I'm sorry, Bob.
4: I'm going to kill myself. There's nothing to live for anymore. You'll regret you ever started this.
0: God helped me to appease him, and I left and went to my mother's house nearby.
3: The sheriff's here.
5: Someone call for assistance?
0: Sheriff, we heard a shot, and I'm sure it was my husband. He's drunk, and he has a gun, and he was threatening to kill himself when I left.
5: Does he know where you are?
0: Yes, I told him I was coming over here.
5: All right, now you both need to leave and do it now. Do you have someplace to go?
3: Well, I have friends.
5: Well, you go to them, and young lady...

0: For the first time in my life, it tasted awful. Then I threw it away. At the track, the same thing happened. Beer tasted like mud hole water. I tried to work the pits, but I was so nervous I had to leave. I headed home like a zombie. I felt a burning desire for God to change me. I went to see my mother-in-law, but she wasn't home, so I left a note on her front door. The next day, she called me. Hello?
1: Bob? You left a note on my front door asking me to call.
0: Yes, Toppy.
1: What did you want?
0: You promised to pray with me when I was ready to come to the Lord. I'm ready.
1: Do you really mean it, Bob?
0: Yes. You've been right all along. I need Jesus as my Savior and Lord. I realized that while I was driving back from the track yesterday. But I don't know how to pray or how to go about getting saved. I've made such a mess of my life and my family.
1: Let me call you back, Bob.
2: Hello?
3: Susie, I just talked to Bob. He's left a note on my front door asking me to call him, and I found it this morning when I went there with a locksmith to change the locks. He wants to be saved.
2: I'm not interested.
3: Susie, he told me he's ready.
2: Oh, Mom, you can believe that if you want to, but it took me a long time to make the decision to leave, and I'm not going back.
3: Won't you at least talk to him?
2: No.
3: Susie, are you going to let the devil defeat you that easily?
2: Mom, you've never been beaten by him, and I'm tired of it.
3: You've got to let him pray if he wants to.
2: Fine, you take care of it, but don't meet him alone, okay? I mean, who knows what he might do if he's drinking?
3: I'm not afraid, Susie. The Lord will be with me.
0: My mother-in-law called back and arranged to meet me at a little country church the next morning. The pastor and one other layman came with her. I thank you all for going out of your way like this.
4: Well, let's all sit down.
3: Susie couldn't be here, Bob. I'm sorry.
0: I love her, Toppy. And I love Debbie, too. I'm sorry I made such a mess out of our marriage. I'll do anything to bring our family back together.
3: God loves you more than you could possibly love your family, Bob.
4: He wants to see your family restored, too, Bob. But you need Jesus as the head of your life if you want your marriage healed.
0: I realized that yesterday. I stopped along the road and dumped all my beer in the ditch. I knew that I needed Jesus, and that I didn't need beer.
4: You're right about that.
0: Pastor, I want to be saved, but I don't know how. That's why I called Toppy, because I know she's been praying for me for years.
4: Do you understand the gospel, Bob?
0: I know that I need to receive Jesus as my Savior, and I need to quit drinking.
4: Jesus will help you do that, because he came to destroy the works of the devil. The devil wants to destroy you and your family. Jesus came to save you. For God sent not his Son into the world to condemn the world, but that the world through him might be saved.
0: What should I do to be saved?
4: Admit that you're a sinner.
0: I'm definitely a sinner.
4: Do you believe that Jesus died on the cross for your sins to buy your pardon?
0: Yes.
4: Then all you have to do is ask God's forgiveness based on what Christ did for you. There's nothing you can do to earn salvation, nothing you can add. It's pure grace. Would you like to pray now?
0: Yes.
4: Well, let's kneel down right here at the altar, and you talk to God in your own words, Bob.
0: As I prayed asking God's forgiveness, the terrible burden of sin was lifted from me. It was truly amazing. That was September 7th, 1982, and I never touched alcohol again. I was elated at the peace that flooded my heart, but I still had to convince my wife that I had changed.
2: This is Susie.
3: Susie, Bob prayed to receive Christ this morning.
2: That's nice. Do you think it was just a ploy?
3: No, it was a sincere prayer. And my burden for him is lifted. I can stop praying for his salvation.
2: I don't believe it, Mom.
3: Call him up, dear. See for yourself. He even looks different.
2: Maybe I'll drive by the house later and see if he's gone out to the clubs.
3: Give him a chance, Susie. He loves you and Debbie.
2: Time will tell.
0: A few days later, I managed to reach Susie at work, and she agreed to meet me at church with her pastor present. After a few minutes, the pastor excused himself and

0: Left us alone.
1: I knew you had changed the minute I saw you. It was like a light came on behind your face.
0: I've had people at work tell me I look 10 years younger.
1: I drove by the house the other night, and sure enough, you were home.
0: The desire to drink is gone, Susie. Completely gone. I owe a big debt to your mother for praying for me for all those years.
1: Well, I put up with you all those years, too.
0: I'm sorry, honey. I'll try to make it up to you if you'll let me.
1: What brought about the change, Bob?
0: It had to be the prayers. Your mother told me that people all over the world were praying for me. On Sunday, I was so nervous and tense, I had to leave the racetrack, and I threw all my beer in a ditch. I knew that only Jesus could help me to change, and I wanted to change.
1: Oh, praise the Lord. Honey, I'm so glad you're saved.
0: Things will be different from now on, Susie.
2: Things were different. God restored our marriage, and Bob has been a faithful servant of the Lord. In the past 16 years, he's been to numerous foreign mission fields, building and repairing churches and witnessing to others about his faith in God. Our years of sin and conflict had a negative effect on our daughter. For 16 years, we also prayed for our daughter to come to the Lord. In 1998, God answered our prayers.
3: You say Debbie gave her testimony in church today?
1: Yes, it was the best Mother's Day gift I ever had.
3: Oh, I know how you feel.
1: She said, the church can let you down, and your friends can let you down, your mom and dad can let you down, but I put my trust in the one who will not let you down. She said, a year ago I found Jesus, and he will not let you down.
3: She's right. He's a friend that sticks closer than a brother.
1: We should never give up on people, you know that. We prayed for her so many years.
3: Almost as many years as I prayed for Bob.
1: He never gives his testimony without thanking God for your faithfulness, Mom.
3: It's really God's faithfulness. He doesn't want anyone to perish, so he keeps reminding us to pray and witness.
1: You know what? Bob recently met a guy with a drinking problem, and he's praying for him.
3: God will honor that prayer, just as he honored mine.
0: Jesus said in John chapter 10, verse 10, the thief cometh not, but for to steal and to kill and to destroy. I am come that they might have life, and that they might have it more abundantly. I'm here to tell you that God's word is faithful and true. I never really lived until I knew Christ. Would you like to be born again? To have your sins washed away? Then pray with me now. Lord, I want your forgiveness that Jesus paid for on the cross. I believe he died for my sins. I believe he rose from the dead and will come into my heart and life right now to help me live for you. Thank you, God, for your awesome love and grace. Thank you, Jesus, for giving me eternal life.
4: According to the Bible, when you put your trust in the finished work of Christ on the cross, you become a child of God. The Gospel of John, chapter 1, verse 12 says, but as many as received him, to them gave he power to become the sons of God, even to them that believe on his name. Tell others about your life-changing decision, read the Bible, and find a good Bible-teaching church. And let us know so we can rejoice with you. 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This is program number 2570. Heard in the true story of Bob Short were Dave Kappas, Nancy Baird, Fern Persons, and Jim Parks. 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Sound, Nick Aloisio. Engineer, Ed Webb. 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And I'm Bob O'Donnell. 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

In Romans chapter 16, the Apostle Paul mentions and brags on about 28 different people. He names them and then tells why they are special to him. Listen to a few of his comments. Verse 6, greet Mary who bestowed much labor on us. Verses 12 and 13, salute Tryphena and Tryphosa who labor in the Lord. Salute the beloved Persis which labored much in the Lord. Perhaps this Persis was old and he couldn't do as much as he used to do. Salute Rufus, chosen in the Lord, and his mother and mine. Paul made sure to publicly praise people by name and by deed. I wonder, whom can you brag on today, whether publicly or to another, which will probably get back to the person you're bragging on? Go make somebody's day, acknowledge their person and their efforts, and give them your thanks and your love. Something to think about.

0: is Jesus Christ? Christ is King of Kings. Listen carefully as I read from what the Apostle John was a witness to of things to come as he describes the Lord Jesus Christ in Revelation chapter 19, verse 11. And I saw heaven opened, and behold, a white horse, and he that sat upon him was called Faithful and True. And in righteousness he doth judge and make war. His eyes were as a flame of fire, and on his head were many crowns. And he had a name written that no man knew but he himself. And he was clothed with a vesture dipped in blood, and his name is called the Word of God. And the armies which were in heaven followed him upon white horses, clothed in fine linen, white and clean. And out of his mouth goeth a sharp sword, that with it he should smite the nations. And he shall rule them with a rod of iron. And he treadeth the winepress of the fierceness and wrath of Almighty God. And he hath on his vesture and on his thigh a name written, King of Kings and Lord of Lords. That's our King. And he is the King of Kings. There is no king above him. He reigns supreme. All other kings will surrender or bow to him. The enemy may think that they have spoiled him, taking what belongs to him and claiming it as their own. Oh, but wait. Our King is coming, and vengeance belongs to him. And he is going to reclaim what is his. And he's going to sit on the throne of David and rule and reign, and all will come unto him. What a coronation it is going to, that is going to take place someday. He is King of Kings.
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0: Chapter 13. And I stood upon the sand of the sea, and saw a beast rise up out of the sea, having seven heads and ten horns, and upon his horns ten crowns, and upon his heads the name of blasphemy. And the beast which I saw was like unto a leopard, and his feet were as the feet of a bear, and his mouth as the mouth of a lion. And the dragon gave him his power, and his seat, and great authority. And I saw one of his heads as it were wounded to death, and his deadly wound was healed. And all the world wondered after the beast. And they worshipped the dragon which gave power unto the beast, and they worshipped the beast, saying, Who is like unto the beast? Who is able to make war with him? And there was given unto him a mouth, speaking great things and blasphemies, and power was given unto him to continue 42 months. And he opened his mouth in blasphemy against God, to blaspheme his name, and his tabernacle, and them that dwell in heaven. And it was given unto him to make war with the saints, and to overcome them. And power was given him over all kindreds, and tongues, and nations. And all that dwell upon the earth shall worship him, whose names are not written in the book of life of the Lamb, slain from the foundation of the world. If any man have an ear, let him hear. He that leadeth into captivity shall go into captivity. He that killeth with the sword must be killed with the sword. Here is the patience and the faith of the saints. And I beheld another beast coming up out of the earth. And he had two horns like a lamb, and he spake as a dragon. And he exerciseth all the power of the first beast before him, and causeth the earth and them that dwell therein to worship the first beast, whose deadly wound was healed. And he doeth great wonders, so that he maketh fire come down from heaven on the earth in the sight of men, and deceiveth them that dwell on the earth by the means of those miracles which he had power to do in the sight of the beast, saying to them that dwell on the earth that they should make an image to the beast which had the wound by a sword and did live. And he had power to give life unto the image of the beast, that the image of the beast should both speak and cause that as many as would not worship the image of the beast should be killed. And he caused all, both small and great, rich and poor, free and bond, to receive a mark in their right hand or in their foreheads, and that no man might buy or sell save he that had the mark or the name of the beast or the number of his name. Here is wisdom. Let him that hath understanding count the number of the beast, for it is the number of a man, and his number is 666.
1: 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I hope to see you Sunday at CBC, Noncommilaran East, Zone 1, Ordinetta.

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0: Did you ever realize that when you were in your mother's womb, only a few days old, your body was creating 250,000 neurons every minute for your brain? These neurons migrated to exactly the right place where they were supposed to be to find their proper niche. The distance and precision with which the neuron travels are comparable to a person walking from Los Angeles to New York City and finding the correct office suite, all without benefit of a map. Within a few weeks at this stage of growth, billions of neurons arrive at their correct addresses at the right time and make thousands of correct connections. Our cross country traveler would also have to have known every square block in downtown Manhattan and the phone numbers and offices of everybody that was there. You know, these things don't happen by accident. Just maybe we have an intelligent God who cares and carefully creates us. Kiss my foot, Darwin. This is Pete Cowling.
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I don't know about tomorrow. 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I don't worry over the future, for I know what Jesus said. And today I walk beside him, for he knows what is ahead. Many things about tomorrow I don't seem to understand, but I know who holds the future, and I know who holds my hand.

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chapter 5. For every high priest taken from among men is ordained for men in things pertaining to God, that he may offer both gifts and sacrifices for sins, who can have compassion on the ignorant and on them that are out of the way, for that he himself also is compassed with infirmity. And by reason hereof he ought, as for the people, so also for himself to offer for sins. And no man taketh this honor unto himself, but he that is called of God, as was Aaron. So also Christ glorified not himself to be made an high priest, but he that said unto him, Thou art my Son, today have I begotten thee. As he saith also in another place, Thou art a priest for ever, after the order of Melchizedek. Who in the days of his flesh, when he had offered up prayers and supplications with strong crying and tears unto him that was able to save him from death, and was heard in that he feared, though he were a son, yet learned he obedience by the things which he suffered. And being made perfect, he became the author of eternal salvation unto all them that obey him, called of God an high priest after the order of Melchizedek, of whom we have many things to say, and hard to be uttered, seeing ye are dull of hearing. For when for the time ye ought to be teachers, ye have need that one teach you again, which be the first principles of the oracles of God, and are become such as have need of milk and not of strong meat. For everyone that useth milk is unskillful in the word of righteousness, for he is a babe. But strong meat belongeth to them that are of full age, even those who by reason of use have their senses exercised to discern both good and evil.

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0: How do you do? Binding a man with chains has several effects. First of all, it's uncomfortable. Being handcuffed or tightly tied down makes it difficult to move and painful if tried. In these days of individual freedoms, it seems inconceivable that a person would actually bind himself. But that's just what happened to the man you're about to meet. His life was wrapped tightly in one of the most difficult knots facing modern society. But this twisted and torn young man experienced a dramatic change when his heart and mind and life were unshackled. This is Unshackled, dramatizing true life stories and produced in Chicago by Pacific Garden Mission. The year was 1877. The Civil War had been over by more than a decade, but the suffering continued. The fierce battles of the conflict left deep wounds in every dark corner of our country. And it was in this climate that a light began to shine in the growing city of Chicago. Men roaming the streets could find shelter, food, and clean clothing at a place called Pacific Garden Mission. Later, medical and dental care were added. Special facilities for women were built, as well as additional space for those with children. But not only were the physical needs cared for, but also the deep spiritual hunger which surfaced among these searching people. Today, Pacific Garden Mission still sends forth its light to a warring world, and while peace seems very far away to many, it's as near as the prayer of faith for the thousands who pass through our doors every year. There are no easy answers or quick fixes for the problems faced by people in the 90s, especially those who find themselves living on the street. But through the love of God and the comfort Christ can give, Pacific Garden Mission points the way to hope and the possibility of a changed life. And now for broadcast around the earth, here is program number 2113 in the series Unshackled. Many people think growing up in a religious home qualifies you to favor from God. But no matter how dedicated or devout your parents are, ultimately you're the one who must choose which way to go. Unfortunately, one young man took the wrong path at an early age. You'll learn more about his choice as we bring you the true story of John Glynn on Unshackled.
1: I grew up in Boston, rooting for one of the greatest hockey players in history, Bobby Orr. I'd watch the games on TV and then go down to the ponds to emulate my hero. When I was 8, my father, who was a draftsman, got enough money together to move us to the suburb of Norwell. And it was there that I received my first taste of violence. Some local boys used to pick on me and beat me up after my religious classes. I guess because I was smaller than most kids, I was an easy target. Plus, I had been taught that a good person should turn the other cheek. Except mine were becoming black and blue. As I grew older, I was put into an accelerated academic program. But it didn't seem like it was enough for my father.
2: All right, let's see those grades, John.
1: All right, here.
2: English, okay, algebra, okay. Wait, science? Well, now, what's so hard about science?
1: Dad, I don't know.
2: Well, you could have done better. When are you going to learn to apply yourself? If you want to make it in this life, John, you're going to have to work a lot harder than this.
1: My father's expectations of me hit pretty hard. It seemed as if I couldn't do anything right in his eyes. If I brought home 3 A's and 1 B, he would only point out the B. So I was getting beat up and harassed at school, and my father was putting pressure on me at home. I took a hard look at my dad at that point. I couldn't stand the way he bragged about me when he got drunk. I'd cry myself to sleep at night knowing I'd never be good enough. I made a vow that I'd never be like him. It was the late 60s. The Vietnam War was in full swing, and so was the younger generation left at home. There were only 3 groups in my high school: the jocks, athletic types, the freaks, the anti-establishment people, and the in-betweens. Unfortunately, I gravitated toward the second group, the freaks. I looked around at my culture and saw a lot of hypocrisy. The older generation said one thing but did another. There was so much hurting in the world, so much poverty, class struggles. So my response was to rebel against my country, against my culture, my parents, anyone in authority. That's when I met Steve. He was about my age, but he associated with a much older crowd. And he was smart. I mean, he knew words I couldn't even begin to pronounce. But he had a fatal flaw.
3: Hey, John, how's it going?
4: All right, I guess.
3: Hey, thanks for the stuff you sent over.
4: Yeah, I'm sorry about your brother. I'm really going to miss him.
3: Yeah, well, only the good die young. That's what I've heard.
4: I thought the books and the album, I thought they might help you out.
3: Yeah, thanks. They did. And so did this.
4: Hey, you can't smoke that in here. Your parents will smell it.
3: Don't worry. I've got incense burning over there. They still think pot is something you put your plants in. You ought to try it.
4: No, I don't even drink. Besides, that stuff's against the law.
3: John, laws were made to be broken. But you're right. You shouldn't try it if you feel that way. I mean, I wouldn't want you to do something you didn't want to do.
4: My strong morality on these matters was short-lived. Steve was the first person who really accepted me for who I was. He took an interest in me, and in a few weeks the peer pressure and his friendship had worn me down. I finally accepted my first joint of marijuana.
3: Hey man, you really ought to try it.
4: Nah, if I do, it's on to the other stuff, and I don't have the money to burn on drugs.
3: You don't really believe that smoking pot leads to harder drugs, do you, man?
4: Sure it does. Why shouldn't it? Remember Liz Thornton?
3: Yeah, you mean the girl who died sniffing glue?
4: Yeah, she started out smoking pot.
3: Come on. She didn't know what she was doing. I've got it under control. I know what that stuff does and how much to take. No problem.
4: And that's just what Mr. Clayton's daughter must have said just before she jumped off her apartment building.
3: Look, I've tripped 20 to 30 times and it hasn't affected me, has it? I'm not telling you to smoke pot. I'm not even going to ask you anymore. I smoke pot because I like it. There's nothing wrong with feeling good every now and then. Who does it hurt, huh?
4: That night, as we listened to a Jefferson Airplane album, I smoked my first joint. To be perfectly honest, I don't think it was the drugs themselves that excited me. It was more the rush and excitement of doing something illegal, something against the authority of my elders, something counterculture. Drugs became to me a way of succeeding socially. I began experimenting with alcohol, which really loosened me up in the party crowd. And in just a couple of months, as I predicted, I was on to bigger things. What's this?
3: Lysergic acid diethylamide.
4: What's that?
3: You haven't heard of LSD?
4: Whoa, I've heard about what it can do to you. I've heard of people who have gone on moonwalks with this stuff and never come back.
3: You just gotta know your limit, man.
4: I don't think it's such a good idea.
3: Look, would I steer you wrong? Come on, just take a half a hit. You'll like it.

0: good times were about to come to a screeching halt. My worst fear was realized when I was 17. Twice in 3 weeks, I was arrested and charged with drunkenness and possession of marijuana. My dad bailed me out both times. I remember the silent car rides afterwards and the explosions at home in the next few days.
1: My son told me he never smoked marijuana. Well, that's what I told him. You know what they did? They laughed right in my face. That's what they did. They said we hear that one 100 times a night.
0: I was just keeping it for a friend.
1: Oh, come on, stop your lying. I thought you were better than that, John.
0: Well, you drink beer. How can you tell me not to smoke pot?
1: Look, it's different with me. It's totally different.
0: You never listen to me. You're always right. It's useless for me to say anything because I'm never right.
1: Oh, now look, John, look. I'm willing to listen to you, but you haven't proven yourself to be... You're just not willing to cooperate. And those friends of yours... John, we can't talk to you anymore.
0: You don't want to talk. You just want to yell at me.
1: Look, whatever it takes, I'm willing to help. See, I'm putting my wallet on the table. If that court says we should go to a counselor with you, I'll go. We'll go. We'll all go, and you'll get some help.
0: But that didn't last long. Dad was dissatisfied with the results of my counseling. He'd complain that we weren't getting our money's worth and that the counselors didn't know what they were talking about. He said we weren't seeing results quick enough, so we stopped going. I struggled along to finish school, remaining high most of the time. I started Emerson College in the fall of 73, and things seemed to be coming together for me. I excelled academically, joined a fraternity, and played on the hockey team. But the hurt that lay within kept coming back. My only friends were drugs and alcohol, and by my senior year, they were constant companions. Though I still maintained a B average, I was downing a 6-pack of beer every day. When I'd return from school, the problems at home would continue. I remember one night when my dad made an unfortunate discovery in my room.
1: John, I want to talk to you.
0: What's wrong? What is it?
1: I want you to tell me about the drugs.
0: Come on, Dad, I told you. That's all behind me.
1: Well, then what were you doing with these needles?
0: You're going through my stuff. I can't believe it.
1: Whether you believe it or not, these were in your room, and I want an explanation.
0: You had no right to snoop through my stuff. And anyway, they're not mine. I'm keeping them.
1: You're keeping them for a friend, sure. You think we're fools, John? We see what's going on. You're throwing your life away. Why don't you get some help?
0: It was funny hearing that coming from my dad. In my mind, he was the one who needed the help, not me. His father had been a drinker before him. As a matter of fact, both sides of my family have a few alcoholics. But you have to remember, in my family, even if you drank too much, it was acceptable as long as you could hold down a job. But I couldn't. After I finished college, I had little idea of what I wanted to do with my life. I took a job as a busboy and managed the school tavern 2 nights a week. This began a long downward spiral of 16 different jobs in the span of 3 years. I worked in restaurants, kitchens, the tavern. I was even a cab driver for a while in the city. And each day, it was like a little part of me was dying. I had enjoyed the friendship of the drug crowd for a while, but now it was like I was yearning for a normal existence. The very thing I had rebelled against for so long, I now wanted. I had gone through one detox after another. But pretty soon, I'd be back on the booze or shooting up again. I would look at the dishes I scrubbed in one of the restaurant kitchens and see how dirty they were. That was my life, filled with grease and leftovers, ready to be raked off and thrown away. I wanted to be clean, scrubbed till I squeaked, but I didn't know how. I didn't know the first thing about turning my life around, and I was too scared to really try.
2: 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But first, a word about the ongoing ministry of Unshackled around the world. Here is Superintendent of Pacific Garden Mission, Dave Saulnier.
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2: One night, I was dope sick. My head was pounding, my kidneys ached. All I could think about was getting my body another hit of heroin to stop the pain. Somebody had left the television running at the place I had crashed, and at 7 a.m. a TV evangelist came on and began talking about Jesus. He said that my life could be different. I could make a change on the inside if I really wanted to. At that moment, I figured I had nothing to lose. My family had given up on me. All the girls I cared about had given up on me. And I had stolen several $100 from work and my folks' color TV for my habit. I felt that only God could rescue me from the hole I had dug for myself. A few nights later, I landed in my 8th detox center. I hadn't planned on going, and if the official had followed the rules, I wouldn't have even been let in. But I know now that God was working through all these circumstances. One day, a lady came to the door of my room. She was the mother of my roommate. I wasn't ready to hear her talk about God, but she gave me a little tract anyway. As I read those pages, the verses of Scripture seemed like they were meant just for me. In John 10, 9, and 10, Jesus says, "I am the door. By me, if any man enter in, he shall be saved, and shall go in and out and find pasture. The thief cometh not but for to steal and to kill and to destroy. I am come that they might have life, and that they might have it more abundantly." In the Alcoholics Anonymous 12-step book, the fourth step encourages the addicted person to make an inventory of all character defects and have a willingness to confess them. So I had at least some idea of the concept. And as time went on, the guilt of what I had done continued to weigh on me. At 4 o'clock on February 22, 1986, I knew I had to talk to someone. So I walked up to a total stranger, a nurse, and asked for help.
3: Oh, what is it you want?
2: I need someone to pray with me, a priest or minister. I've heard about one man from my roommate, DiLorenzo. Do you know him?
3: Oh, yes, yes, I know him, but I'm not sure if he could come right now. You see, he's a very busy man.
2: Oh, well, is there anybody else?
3: Well, tell you what, if you'd like, I'd be happy to pray with you. Let me see if I can get a break and we'll go to the chapel. You wait in your room and I'll come by when I get a chance.
2: At 5:30, Helen came by my room as she had promised. We took the elevator to the first floor of the detox and walked toward the chapel.
3: John, why are you shaking? Do you always shake like this?
2: No, I've never shaken like this before. I don't know what's wrong. It's like there's a battle going on inside me. One part of me says I need to believe, and the other...
3: What is it?
2: Those words above the door.
3: Oh, that's from John chapter 20, verse 29 in the Bible. It's Jesus talking. Blessed are they that have not seen and yet have believed.
2: I don't know if I can believe. I don't know if God will accept me if... After all I've done.
3: Come on over here. Let's sit down. John, if you don't mind, I'm going to pray the sinner's prayer with you. Is that all right?
2: I guess so.
3: Dear Jesus, open this boy's heart so that he would know how much you love him, that you have a plan for his life, and you can take away all the hurt and pain he's been experiencing. Lord, bind Satan from blinding him any longer from the truth of your gospel. Believe me, John, he's real. Go ahead, talk to him. Let him know what's on your heart. Tell him whatever you want. Whatever you say is all right with me.
2: God, I'm sorry for all the things I've done. for the TV and the money I've stolen. Forgive me, God, for being an alcoholic, for hurting so many people with my life, and for blaming my dad and others for all my problems. And I don't know if you'll take me, and I'm not sure what it means, but I want Jesus to show me the way. I want Jesus in my life, God. Amen. My struggle was over. No longer did I see myself as a good man gone bad. A weight had been lifted from my shoulders. I knew Jesus was alive and was the only one who could help me. I was relieved. I had been forgiven. My family didn't have very high hopes for my newfound faith. They'd seen me fall off the wagon many times before, so they weren't holding their breath waiting for me to straighten out. After I left the detox, Rachel, the lady who had given me the tract, invited me to a home Bible study. The people were so friendly and accepted me right away. One person in particular made an impression on me. His name was Richard. When I first saw him at the study, he looked like he was from another world. He seemed to have a peace about him and a love that I couldn't explain. I spent the next 9 months in a state-sponsored halfway house for alcoholics and drug abusers. Richard took every opportunity with Sunday school and evening meetings to answer my difficult questions about Christianity.
4: Why not, John? Why can't you believe that God could accept somebody like you? If he could love somebody like me, why wouldn't he love you?
2: Well, you're different. You've been going to church and reading the Bible for years.
4: John, do you know what my occupation was before I became a Christian?
2: Not exactly.
4: Well, not to minimize your own life and what you've told me, John, but by comparison, just to be honest, your background borders on sainthood.
2: Come on. You couldn't have been worse than me.
4: I understand your unbelief, but the truth is I was.
2: So there is hope for me.
4: You bet. And this is going to help you grow a lot. It's for you.
2: A Bible.
4: It's the greatest gift I could give you, John. I remember the first time I became interested in the scriptures. I might not be where I am today if it weren't for a man by the name of Paul Holliday opening them up to me. It was as if I were the most important person in his life. He nurtured me like a father. He helped me understand the Bible for the very first time.
2: But how do I know I'm really saved? How can I feel saved all the time?
4: John, in the Christian life, there are a lot of ups and downs. I've seen people like yourself who act like young lovers when they first meet the Lord. The first glow of salvation stays with them for a year or so, and then the terrible twos strike. And these people who have gone great guns suddenly leave the scene.
2: So how do you avoid that?
4: I call it love failure, and endurance is the key. When it's all said and done, John, the true mark of a Christian is not how you start, but how you finish the race, how you bounce back when you fail the Lord. That's what it's all about.
2: Then what do I do with my life? I mean, I can't go on working in taverns or waiting tables. I want my life to count for something. I want to get into some type of full-time ministry.
4: Well, if you're seriously considering something like that, there are certain aspects of consistency that need to be addressed. For one thing, you need to establish yourself in a stable work environment. Then, after you've saved up your money and grown in the Lord, you can think about Bible school or seminary.
2: Richard would talk about the Bible in a way that drew me closer to God. When he described the cross of Christ and what Jesus had done there for me, it was as if I were one of the disciples whose heart burned within. In 1989, an ex-heroin addict in my church suggested that I enroll in a teen program. It's a one-year residential drug treatment program with centers across the country. The New England chapter accepted me, and 9 months later, I became a staff trainee. I still yearned to grow into a deeper relationship with God and to know more about Jesus. I wanted to study to become a pastor. And one day I mentioned a Bible school in Chicago. Richard's answer surprised me.
4: So, are you going to fill out an application?
2: I'd like to, if you think I might be ready. What do you think about school? Do you think I should go?
4: John, the question isn't if you should go to school. The question is, how is God going to get you there?
1: Friends, for the past year, John Glynn has been a candidate in a pastoral studies program in Chicago. Now I want you to meet the real John Glynn, who joins us in our studio. John?
5: The Lord has blessed me with a church family at Faith Baptist Church in Stoughton, Massachusetts. Without their faithful love, care, and support, my first year at Brockton Teen Challenge would have been that much more burdensome. During my first semester at Bible school, and now as I finish my first year here in Chicago, their prayers have continued to sustain me. If in your life you need to be unshackled from some life-controlling habit, I want to let you know that our Lord is ready to meet you at your point of need. As the nurse Helen said to me that Friday night in detox, so I say to you, believe in Jesus Christ. He's so very real. May God lead you in your search for a Bible-believing church, and may He bless you in your resurrection life. In the name of Jesus, I pray. Amen.
1: Thank you, John. Friend, you may identify with the problems John encountered in his life, or the only thing you may have in common is that empty feeling of guilt deep down in your soul, and the hopelessness and despair of a life without God. If you'd like help in knowing the forgiveness and a new life John has been speaking about, write us at the Pacific Garden Mission, Chicago, Illinois, 60605. 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We'd love to hear how this broadcast has touched your life in a letter. 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Heard in the true story of John Glynn were Kim Rasmussen, Mary Skoll, Neil Boyle, Tim Dadabo, and Tom Geitch. Original music, Lucille Becker. Engineer, Ed Webb. Writer, Chris Fabry. And I'm Bob O'Donnell. 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Do write us this week. Your letter is very important. 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

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His eyes were blind, the light he could not see. He clutched his old rags

0: Bible, please, to the book of Romans, chapter 12. Since coming tonight to the service, I felt impressed to change the message or to speak on two chapters, what I call or think two of the greatest chapters in the Word of God. In Romans, chapter 12, the great doctrinal book of the Bible, more so, I guess, than any other, gives a picture of humanity in chapter 1. And now then in chapter 12, we plunge into the practical side and the application of what we've supposed to have learned the first 11 chapters. And so he says, I beseech you, therefore, brethren. Now that addresses the Christians. And I gather tonight, as I speak to this audience, that most of you are professing Christians, if not everyone, a professing Christian. Now, when he says brethren, that means you are not just a brother in the flesh, but you are a brother in Christ. That's the sweetest brother you'll ever have. He said, I beseech you therefore, brethren. The word therefore connects with the first 11 chapters of salvation by grace, eternal security of the believer, wonderful experience of justification by faith, and the battle that's fought between the carnal and the spiritual and the victory. And in the 8th chapter, no more condemnation or judgment to them that are in Christ Jesus, to them that walk not after the flesh, but after the Spirit. And then in the 9th chapter, that great burden that he had for lost people, when he said, I could wish myself alienated, accursed, separated from Christ, from my brethren, my kinsmen, according to the flesh. And he comes in the 10th chapter and said, my heart's desire and prayer to God for Israel, that they might be saved. Now verse 1 in chapter 12, I beseech you therefore, brethren, by the mercies of God. See, we've already enjoyed the mercies of God. We've received the mercies of God. That ye present your bodies a living sacrifice. Bodies a living sacrifice. Not a dead one, but a living sacrifice. Holy, H-O-L-Y, acceptable unto God, which is your reasonable service. I'll not get into one side of this, but if I were, one of the cries would be legality. Taking us back to the law. No. Dear friends, I believe there's some discipline for these physical bodies after we get saved. We have no right to dissipate our minds or our bodies or waste our time or live like the rest of the world after we get saved. No excuse on earth for a born-again Christian to be like anything around him except another born-again Christian. Amen. If any man be in Christ, he's a new creature. Old things are passed away. Behold, all things are become new. And so he said, I want you to present your bodies. As far as I'm concerned, your body is not worth 98 cents on the market. Nobody wants a dead human body. It's not worth anything, and it's not worth anything alive unless Christ lives in it. You're nothing but a hindrance. You're nothing but a miserable piece of human clay apart from the quickening and sweet spiritual presence of Jesus Christ. Life is the emptiest thing I've ever known. I read a while ago about an old man. He said, you know, the moving van soon coming, and I'm going to move. He said, you know, the heating unit in my old house, the hinges and the doors, the windows, the roof. He said, you know, it's kind of getting in bad repair. And said, I just talked to my landlord. Said he didn't figure he's going to make any more repairs on the old house. Said he believed it'd just be a little better to move me out to my new home. And he said, I picked up the blueprint and looked at my new home and said, I'm kind of anxious to go. Said, I used to think I didn't want to ever go, but said, since my old house has gotten in such bad shape, and said, since it's so need of repair, and then I took a look at my new house, and I decided it'd be best to go on. I kind of enjoyed that, sweet. You know, sometimes when these old houses of ours begin to fall apart, and we have to get some aid for the eye, sometimes a cane to prop us up on, we're a little more anxious to get into that new home. Sometimes when our loved ones begin to cross over and look like we got more on the other side, a lot more than we got over here. More of our kin folks, mother and dad's over there now, and two little sisters over there now, a lot of my schoolmates over there now, and makes heaven a little nearer. We used to sing, those wedding bells are breaking up that old gang of mine. But I changed that. Those wedding bells are getting my old gang back together. Hey. Yes, sir. Gonna be a sweet day, wonderful day. Everybody will be saved on the other side. But listen, there's another side to this. There's some soldiering to be done. He said, I beseech you therefore by the mercies of God that you present your bodies a living sacrifice, holy. That means clean. That means pure. Of course, that did away with the cigarette and with the liquor bottle, with the profanity and the smutty joke and all the filth. I mean, there it went right there. If it's H-O-L-Y, and he said, whether you eat or whether you drink or whatever you do, do all to the glory of God. That'll fix it up all right. Just help yourself. Just go to it. And so he said, acceptable unto God, which is your reasonable service. Be not conformed to this world, but be ye transformed by the renewing of your mind, that ye may prove what is that good and acceptable and perfect will of God. I want, before I go to that other great passage of Scripture, I want us to look at one portion of this text. He said, but be ye transformed by the renewing of your mind. Do you ever feel the need? A lot of times you hear people as we grow a little older, and I guess all of us, become more absent-minded. I mean, we just forget to do things. And I'd have to say that I remember to forget better than I ever did before, right now. But you know what I do? I find myself praying, Lord, not only to renew my physical body, but renew my mind. Renew my mind by the renewing of your mind. I believe sometimes the reason we start decaying a little early and decay a little faster is because we sort of expect to. We're kind of looking forward to it. We get to bragging on it a little bit. Well, you know, I'm not as hardy as I used to be. That's what the old timers used to say. And I'm not as strong. And you know, after all, we're getting older. Well, quit talking about getting older. Talk to the Lord about renewing your mind. Caleb said at the age of 86, the shore is a nice mountain up there. Somebody ought to take it, and I want it. And he said, give me this mountain. And take Moses. He was at the age of 120. And Noah got started when he's about 400 years old, I think it was. And on, you find people that found strength as they grew older. And God's able to renew us. I read in my Bible, Psalm 92, where he said they should, talking about the old people, he said they shall be fat and flourishing. And turn to the 92nd Psalm, it'll help you. Notice where, what kind of people it is. And this is the thing that's not going to appeal to a lot of folks today, because it's not so. Those who be planted in the house of the Lord. Planted where? In the house of the Lord. Got to be planted. You know, people just don't come up in the house of the Lord. Now see, weeds will come up anywhere. You notice that? But brother, if you want to really come up for God, you got to be planted. Those that be planted in the house of the Lord shall flourish in the courts of our God. They shall still bring forth fruit when? In old age. Now you'd say, what age do you think that is? Just said old age, just any age. The older you get, better it is. I believe that one of the blessings of growing older, when we hit a lick, it ought to be a better lick. You know, young kids and young folks, they circle around so much and lose so much action, and they hit and miss a lot. But when you get older, you ought to be wiser. You ought to be more mature. And so he said, they shall still bring forth fruit in old age. They shall be fat and flourishing to do what? To show that the Lord is upright. He's Marak. There's no unrighteousness in him. Be not conformed to this world. Be it transformed by the renewing of your mind, that you may prove what is that good and acceptable and perfect will of God. Now here's what I want to say, and I'm going to leave this chapter. I believe the sweetest, the best way in this world to get your mind renewed is to continue to read the Bible and memorize Scripture. There's nothing that'll sharpen your mind like memorizing the Scripture. I mean, every day, just every day. I know some sweet and precious verses today. And I said, Lord, I'm ashamed that I haven't committed these to memory before. I don't know why, because they're so valuable and so precious. And I tell you, I believe if you want your mind renewed, you better get the renewing book, because the Bible is the word that quickens our minds and quickens our bodies and quickens our souls. And if we'll memorize the Scripture, I believe by the help of the Lord, as long as I've got two eyes that can see the Word of God, I'm going to memorize Scripture until my dying day. I need that to quicken my mind. I don't care anything about memorizing other things anymore, but I do want to memorize the Word of God. Turn with me now to the book of Hebrews, same chapter. Hebrews, same chapter. Wherefore, now notice, in the 12th chapter, we had therefore. I beseech you, therefore. Now then, we start off with wherefore. Therefore and wherefore. See, we also are compassed about with so great a cloud of witnesses. Let us lay aside every weight and the sin which does so easily beset us, and let us run with patience the race that is set before us. Now let us pause for prayer and ask God to bless these two passages. Our Heavenly Father, man's preaching or speaking or speech making means nothing unless anointed by the Holy Spirit. I pray that this fine group that's come to hear the Word of God, may every one be blessed in an unusual way. These busy pastors and preachers that have come, we pray that at the close of this wonderful week, every heart here may be charged and surcharged with wonderful Bible truth and spiritual enlightenment and revelation from God. Father, if there are minds here tonight that need to be quickened, quickened by the Holy Spirit and by the Word of God. Quicken the bodies and quicken our souls, and cause us, Lord, to be adept, and help us to be apt to teach and preach. Cause us to be fresh from heaven with a message right off the altar. God bless this service and all those who hear in Radio Land. We pray in Jesus' name. Amen. In order to understand the wherefore, you'd go back to the 11th chapter. And I challenge again every audience that I meet when I read these passages, memorize Romans 8 and Hebrews 11. They're just about 80 verses there, but oh me, you talk about enriching your life. The 11th chapter of the book of Hebrews has been our theme chapter through all these years. And we've learned a little bit better to walk by faith. In Hebrews chapter 10, and verse 38, now the just shall live by faith. But if any man draw back, my soul shall have no pleasure in him. Then he goes into the 11th chapter, tells us what faith is, and then he gives us examples of faith. Now I tell you what, the 11th chapter of the book of Hebrews would stop every grumbling church member if we just compare what we're going through with what they went through. If we just realize sometimes how easy we have it down here, how few scars we have, how few real burdens we bear compared with those that went before us. Why, he said, through faith they subdued kingdoms, wrought righteousness, obtained promises, stopped the mouths of lions, quenched the violence of fire, escaped the edge of the sword out of weakness, were made strong, waxed valiant in fight, turned to flight the armies of the aliens. Women received their dead, raised to life again. Others were tortured, not accepting deliverance, that they might obtain a better resurrection. Others had trial of cruel mockings and scourgings, yea, moreover, bonds and imprisonment. They were stoned, they were sawn asunder, were tempted, were slain with the sword. They wandered about in sheepskins and goatskins, destitute, afflicted, tormented. The world was not worthy. They wandered in deserts and mountains and dens and caves of the earth. These all, having obtained a good report, through faith received not the promise. God having provided some better thing for us, that they without us should not be made perfect. Now then, you see the connection? Wherefore? And just as surely as I'm standing here, God is telling us in the 12th chapter of the book of Hebrews that we are to live by faith just like those people live by faith. And I'll tell you something else. According to Hebrews chapter 11, there's not a person in this building, preacher, or minister, or Sunday school teacher, or just plain, simple, sweet Christian that's honoring and pleasing God unless you live in with faith tonight. There's no other way. There are not two ways to please God. There's one way. The Bible said, he that cometh to God must believe that he is, and that he is a rewarder of them that diligently seek him. Without faith, it is impossible to please God. No way. Now, folks, let's analyze this for a moment. Do we really want to please the Lord? Now, you know the difficulty about living by faith. The flesh never gets adjusted to it. My flesh is as mean now and rebellious and cantankerous about living by faith as it ever was. My flesh told me when I threw that little old Jersey cow, when I backed that trailer down in that ditch and took a rope and put on her two little old horns and led her up in the trailer and headed off, me and her both, for Baylor University, and one of us is just as dumb as the other. When she got in that trailer and we headed for Baylor University, my flesh said it'll never work. How stupid can an old ignorant country boy be hauling a milk cow off to Baylor University? Now, that's the first step of faith. That's the first step of faith. And you know, I was thinking about it the other day. If you'll just let me reminisce a little bit. Did you know that old trailer, it wasn't lined up right, and it'd write every letter in the alphabet. It just went like that, really. That little old Jersey cow, she just rode along back there. And when I got her up there and found that old backyard and little old beat-up garage and put her out in that backyard where a beautiful girl's dormitory is standing now, I spoke to Baylor. After that was before my coming out party. But anyhow, I spoke there one time and I told the girls, I said, now don't y'all feel too proud in that new dormitory over there, because my cow stayed in it before y'all did. But that little old cow, I left her there and I took back. Did you know that trailer turned over twice going back home? And it didn't hit any car. One time, right on the highway, going over the big circle, over that big bridge, that thing just came apart, looked like, turned over. That's 2 o'clock in the morning, getting back to Dawson, Texas, about 45 miles away. But you see, it didn't turn over going up there. If it hit, if it turned over going up there, it would have killed my board and room. See what I'm talking about? Listen, the Lord is faithful. He was teaching me to live by faith then. That is my first plunge by faith back yonder 35 years ago. Wherefore, seeing we also are compassed about with such a great cloud of witnesses, let us lay aside. This is where Christians fail right here. Number one, let us lay aside every weight. Every weight. I don't believe the church has ever been so weighted down as it is now. I've never seen such silly racers are people on the racetrack, as we got everything in the world hanging on them. That's right. You'd say, why don't you name it? You want me to? Be glad to. A lot of people got a camper hanging on them. That's right. Got a weekend camper. It's hanging right around them. Oh, me, listen, that's their recreation. And they can't hardly wait till Saturday noon when, man, they got that thing loaded, the pork and beans and everything else, and they're heading for the lake. That's a weight. Brother Olaf, you know me and my family, we just got to get together. We just have to get out on Saturday night and camp out and Sunday morning, and we just come back, you know. Anything that'll stand between you and Jesus Christ and worshiping him and recognizing the Lord, says, oh, that's a weight. Fact is, I tell you what, I believe that weight just runs into a sin, real sin. Oh, listen. Well, you know, we just got to get together. A weight. What are the weights on your life? Would you be honest enough right now just to absolutely say, now what is there? What is there in my life that's weighting me down? What is there that's in my way? What do you get by with that you used to couldn't stand in your Christian life? I mean, what about your convictions? Do you have some old-fashioned convictions like mother and dad and grandma and grandpa? I mean, people in here, we have every advantage. We have every convenience. We have everything in the world. Now, you preachers, you church members, our people, let a little time change interfere where they come into church. Why, that's a silly, unnecessary wait. You still got 24 hours in the day. Mr. Johnson didn't put any more time in or take any out. I mean, we got as much time as we ever had. And people say, well, you know, I just didn't. I tell you what, I bound you, there's very few people went to work late. Amen. Christians are so silly and stupid, really. I mean, they're always looking for an excuse to kind of let down. I remember last week where I was, people came in. Oh, they were sitting there, you know, waiting for Sunday school. Well, Sunday school was over. They're just over. I mean, Christians can let such silly things be waged. Well, dear friends, that didn't bother me because I had some responsibilities to discharge. I set my watch. I mean, before the sun went down. Even if it made me an hour early for church, what about it? I mean, God's people need to have some understanding with the Lord. I'll not let these weights hang on me. I've got a race to run and win. Now, he said, you lay aside every weight. He didn't say some of them, said all of them. Got a lot of weights in the homes. Oh, I tell you, it's almost hard to preach some of the things that I preach because people practice them so much. But dear friends, when we get used to sin and we let weights come in our lives and we begin to read newspapers and magazines and watch television or listen to rock and roll programs and we let our kids bring in rock and roll records and things, just weights, weights, weights loading us down. And we get to nagging and fussing and we get to complaining in the home. You know, we've got one of the habits of a lot of church members and Christians is hard time hollerers. I talked to a man the other day. He's worth between $20 and $50 million. He's worth between $20 and $50 million. I said, how are you? Oh, he said, I never had less and felt better. Still grabbing for some more. And really, I think when you boil it all down, he probably told the truth. From indications that I can see about him, he hadn't got anything but some ragged dollar bills and $100 bills and $1,000 and a few million dollars. That's about all that poor fellow's got. And I mean, he hadn't even got a signature card up down to where my banking account is. I tell you, I think I was over here last year when the Lord reminded me that he'd given me, when Jesus left here, he gave me the power of attorney. Power of attorney. I mean, I can sign his name. And just as long as he's got anything in the bank, I got access to it if I sign his name. I've thought a lot about my dad, you know, when I went off to Baylor. Of course, times were hard. If you remember 1932 and 33 along in there, I want you to know. Oh, me, my daddy sat on that old back porch and stared out across that old cotton patch many a day. And my mother had come, put her hand on his shoulder. I can see his feet now in them old work shoes up there on that old post. Harry, what's on your mind? Just gazing across the field. They'd worked so hard to pay for the old farm, trying to pay for it. You know what my mother would always say? Pat him on the shoulder and go back to the oven where she had the hot biscuits coming out. And said, Harry, where there's a will, there's always a way. And I tell you, if anybody ever had a will, my mother had a will. I mean, she willed to live and to get something done. Dad did too. But dear friends, we're living in a time when people have gotten shabby about living. shaky about living, confused about living. Now he said, the just shall live.
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I hope to see you Sunday at CBC, Noncommilarin East, Zone 1, Ordinetta. 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

0: This is A Light for Your Pathway, the daily reading of a proverb. 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Better is a dry morsel and quietness therewith than an house full of sacrifices with strife. A wise servant shall have rule over a son that causeth shame, and shall have part of the inheritance among the brethren. The finding pot for silver, and the furnace for gold, but the Lord trieth the hearts. The wicked doer giveth heed to false lips, and a liar giveth ear to a naughty tongue. Whoso mocketh the poor reproacheth his maker, and he that is glad at calamities shall not be unpunished. Children's children are the crown of old men, and the glory of children are their fathers. Excellent speech becometh not a fool, much less do lying lips a prince. A gift is as a precious stone in the eyes of him that hath it, whithersoever it turneth, it prospereth. He that covereth a transgression seeketh love, but he that repeateth a matter separateth very friends. A reproof entereth more into a wise man than an hundred stripes into a fool. An evil man seeketh only rebellion, therefore a cruel messenger shall be sent against him. Let a bear robbed of her whelps meet a man, rather than a fool in his folly. Whoso rewardeth evil for good, evil shall not depart from his house. The beginning of strife is as when one letteth out water. Therefore leave off contention before it be meddled with. He that justifieth the wicked and he that condemneth the just, even they both are an abomination to the Lord. Wherefore is there a price in the hand of a fool to get wisdom, seeing he hath no heart to it? A friend loveth at all times, and a brother is born for adversity. A man void of understanding striketh hands, and becometh surety in the presence of his friend. He that loveth transgression loveth strife, and he that exalteth his gate seeketh destruction. He that hath a froward heart findeth no good, and he that hath a perverse tongue falleth into mischief. He that begetteth a fool doeth it to his sorrow, and the father of a fool hath no joy. A merry heart doeth good like a medicine, but a broken spirit drieth the bones. A wicked man taketh a gift out of the bosom to pervert the ways of judgment. Wisdom is before him that hath understanding, but the eyes of a fool are in the ends of the earth. A foolish son is a grief to his father, and bitterness to her that bare him. Also to punish the just is not good, nor to strike princes for equity. He that hath knowledge spareth his words, and a man of understanding is of an excellent spirit. Even a fool, when he holdeth his peace, is counted wise, and he that shutteth his lips is esteemed a man of understanding. We trust that the power of God's Word on today's edition of Light for Your Pathway was a blessing. Tune in again to Light for Your Pathway.
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7: Good morning everyone, maulan at malamig na naman na umaga sa ating pong lahat. I'm Alvin Nosius and I'm thankful to be spending some time with you this morning here on Anchor Radio Urdaneta. The song requests and comment buttons have both been activated on your Anchor Radio companion app, so send in your favorite song on a morning greeting and I'll get them on the air. Let's listen to some encouraging gospel music while we drink our coffee and get ready for the day. Let's jump in with this song requested by Grace Angelica Avila, sung by the Assurance Trio, Joy in the Storm.

I hope you're enjoying your morning. The comment button has been activated, so feel free to send a greeting. Here's a song for you from Sylvie Candido, Lolita Rosario, and Carlos Simon. Blessed be the name by the North Valley Baptist Church.

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Good morning, Divine Reed. 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Good morning po, Brother Prudencio Ulip. Ito po ang ating susunod na awitin. Next song requested by Prudencio Ulip Senior, Lord, keep me on praying ground.

Praise the Lord po sa ating service from yesterday. The total of our attendance for our Sunday school is 226. At purihin po ang Panginoon. At tayo po ay bagamat umuulan, tayo po ay nagkaroon ng Sunday school. And our lesson was Walk in Power. That's the title. At natalakay po natin that the Apostle Paul, siya po ay kinunclude niya yung kanyang letter, his epistle sa church, sa about sa kapangyarihan po ng Panginoon. It's very important that we aware that we are in a battle. At naalala ko yung song, mula sa song po ni Pastor, it's a battlefield, brother, not a recreation room. It's a fight and not a game. Mayroong battle and we need God's power para po ating i-overcome yung kalabanin, yung ating kaaway. And we discuss yung supernatural adversary. Ang ating pong kaaway ay hindi yung kapwa natin tao Kristiyano. Ating pong kaaway ay the devil. Satan is our adversary. He is our enemy. At siya po ay dinescribe sa Bible, the prince of this world. At nabanggit na siya po ay the god of this world. At hindi lang po yun, the prince of the power of the air. At na-mention po na siya rin ang accuser of the brethren. At tinawag din siyang tempter. Yun po yung ating lesson from yesterday sa ating Sunday school. And it's very important na tayo po ay aware na meron po tayong kaaway. We have a enemy. We have enemy at siya po ay mayroong kingdom. Organized, well-organized kingdom. At napakalaga na ating pong mapag-aralan kung paano po tayo proteksyonan ng Panginoon. And next Sunday, I think we will discuss yung the whole armor of God. And thank God for His Word that He gave us instruction and guidance kung paano po natin labanan ang ating pong kaaway o paano natin proteksyonan po ang ating sarili. At yan po yung ating Sunday School from yesterday. Later in our broadcast, ating pag-usapan ang ating service sa umaga at saka sa hapon. Anyway, it's 16 minutes past the hour and it's currently 24 degrees. And the forecast is calling for a high today of 29. At medyo nakakatawa po dahil ang ating sa ating dashboard, it says 88% chance of rain. Pero umuulan na at malamig. Pero salamat sa Panginoon sa magandang weather. Na-enjoy natin yung malamig na umaga. Amen. Here's a song requested by John Chua, Another Day of Grace by the Bible Truth Choral and Orchestra.

By the way po, sa aming meeting nung kagabi, sa aming Sunday School meeting, na-mention po ni Pastor yung ating Sunday School lesson na paparating sa September 6. Ang ating tatalakayin ay mga lesson na naginawa po ni Pastor. That's 5 years na course at Bible study mula po sa Bible. At we're excited. At sana po maging faithful tayo sa ating Sunday School. Anyway, it's trivia time here on Good Morning Urdaneta. Have your companion up ready because I'll be sending out today's trivia question during this next song. We'll be awarding a special prize to the listener who get the most correct answers during the week. Every correct answer will count toward your weekly total, even if you don't win on a particular day. This week's prize is an Anchor Radio coffee mug. The first 5 listeners with the correct answer for today's trivia question will receive 2 song credits. Our trivia song is requested by Sheena Mae Gutierrez, sung by Susan MacGill, All Things Work Together for Good.

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Here's our next song requested by Karen Trumbo, God is Great, Good, and Merciful.

We have a wonderful service yesterday, and praise the Lord for the great singing, the choir sang their song, Bow the Knee. That's their new song, and praise the Lord that we can gather together and worship Him, and we humble ourselves before Him and sing praises to Him, and thank God also for our orchestra for playing their piece, and it's encouraging song. Actually, that song was I actually orchestrated that song, and it's my favorite song. Ikaw ang Kristo, amen. Itinataas natin ang pangalan ng Panginoon. And Pastor preached his last message from the Book of Ruth, the title From Ruin to Redemption. At sa kanyang unang points na mention ni Pastor, God works in our ruin. At iniisip natin minsan, ay marahil ang Panginoon ay tapos na sa buhay ko dahil sa mga problems na ating pinagdadaanan. But God was not done yet. Kahit si Naomi, siya po ay dumaan ng pagsubok sa kanyang buhay, she struggled, pero ang Panginoon ay hindi pa tapos sa kanya. At wag nating sabihin na ang Panginoon ay tapos na sa buhay natin. 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At si Ruth ay hindi nila alam na magkaroon ng Book of Ruth. Pastor mentioned that they did not know that there will be Book of Ruth, at maging encouragement sa mga Christians later yung kanilang buhay. At ang Panginoon, makita po natin that even though sa may mga pinagdaanan si Naomi at saka si Ruth, makita natin yung grace ng Panginoon. In his second point na mentioned po ni Pastor, the undeserved grace, that God gives undeserved grace. At

We have a greeting from Brother John Chua. Good morning po sa inyong lahat at sa mga tagapakinig dito sa Anchor Radio, CBC, or Daneta. Maraming salamat po sa greeting. Good morning po sa inyo. It's trivia time once again here on Good Morning or Daneta. Get those companion apps ready because I'll be sending out today's trivia question during this next song. The first 5 listeners with the correct answer for this hour's trivia question will receive 2 song credits. And as a reminder, everyone who has the correct answer will receive a point toward this week's special prize. And the third person who answered correctly will also receive a 10 peso voucher to our school canteen here at CBC. Our tribute song is requested by John Chua, I Want Jesus More Than Anything by House Anderson College.

That song was requested by Ben Yusimon, Lift Up the Cross by Hiles Anderson College. Our trivia question was, what did the New Jerusalem look like in the Book of Revelation? The correct answer is a city like a bride adorned for her husband. Congratulations to Prudencio Ulip Sr. You were the third person with the correct answer and you win a 10 peso voucher which can claim anytime at our school canteen. And congratulations to Sylvia Candido, Karen Trumpo, Ben Yusimon, and Jerusha Simon. Each of you will receive 2 song credits which you can use to listen to your favorite songs throughout the day. And everyone who had the correct answer received a point toward this week's total. Here's our next song requested by Kate Ferrer, Lean on Me by Barbara Burke.

That's all the time we have this morning. Un good morning, Urdaneta. I'm thankful you joined me today. I'll queue up the rest of your songs so you can enjoy them throughout the day. Don't forget to tune in at 12 noon for the next live listener's request with Jason Peralta. Our final request goes out to John Chua, "All the Glory Belongs to Jesus" by Golden State Baptist College. I'm Alvin Noses. May God's grace be with you and give you a blessed day ahead.